comes to crying, through the winning, losing, and trying, we'll be together.

0: find in chapter 22, verse 3. Thus says the Lord, execute judgment and righteousness and deliver the plundered out of the hand of the oppressor.
1: Jeremia schreibt in Kapitel 22, Vers 3, so spricht der Herr, übt Recht und Gerechtigkeit. Er rettet den Beraubten aus der Hand des Unterdrückers.
0: See, the whole plan was that God's chosen people were to be a light unto the nations around them, but rather than being a light, they were not shining, but they were in dark, living in darkness.
1: Gottes Absicht war,

Paul and Silas had great success in Thessaloniki. For three Sabbaths, they witness in a synagogue that Jesus was the Christ or the Messiah. Luke describes how that a great number of Gentiles and a number of Jews accepted the message and believed that Jesus was Lord of all. Let me read to you the tremendous story as Luke describes it in Acts chapter 17 and verse 4. Some of the Jews were persuaded and joined Paul and Silas, as did a large number of God-fearing Greeks and not a few prominent women. But the Jews were jealous, so they rounded up some bad characters from the marketplace, formed a mob, and started a riot in the city. They rushed to Jason's house in search of Paul and Silas in order to bring them out to the crowd. But when they did not find them, they dragged Jason and some of the other brothers before the city officials, shouting, "These men who have caused trouble over all the world have now come here, and Jason has welcomed them into his house. They're all defying Caesar's decrees, saying that there is another king, one called Jesus." When they heard this, the crowd and the city officials were thrown into turmoil. Then they made Jason and the others post bond and let them go. The authorities in Thessaloniki were more level-headed than those in Philippi. In Philippi, you'll remember, they beat Paul and threw Paul and Silas into a prison. But here they recognize this is a trumped-up charge. They make Jason and the others post bond and let them go. Fortunately, Paul and Silas were not there at the time, and so they escaped the trouble. But the brothers were concerned, and so we read in verse 10, "As soon as it was night, the brothers sent Paul and Silas away to Berea. On arriving there, they went to the Jewish synagogue. Now the Bereans were of more noble character than the Thessalonians, for they received the message with great eagerness and examined the scriptures every day to see if what Paul said was true. Many of the Jews believed, as did also a number of prominent Greek women and many Greek men." Luke describes how the missionaries turned westward and traveled 50 miles inland to Berea, a city built against Mount Vernon.

Again. This city was a great city, a beautiful city overlooking the plains below. And it was in the very heart of Macedonia. Macedonia played such a critical role in the ancient world that I thought we should travel 10 miles south from Berea and examine the tremendous influence it had through Philip of Macedon and his son, Alexander the Great. Philip's summer palace, the ancient capital of Macedonia, is out at Virginia. We want to travel out, and I want to share with you this important story that shapes the context of our series on the life of Paul. Berea was in the heart of beautiful, lush, green Macedonia. We've come here to Aegis, the ancient capital of the Macedonian kingdom. This was the palace of Philip II of Macedon. You can see tremendous ruins that are here, the powerful influence of this Macedonian king. He maintained his capital down at Pella in the valley below, where his son Alexander was born. Philip arranged for the best of tutors for his son, including Aristotle, who trained the young man. The family had come to the summer palace to celebrate the wedding of Philip's daughter, Cleopatra. As Philip was descending the hill from the palace to the theater below, an assassin set upon him and took his life. This event of a madman dramatically changed the history of our world, for it thrust Alexander into a position of leadership when he was only 19 years old. Alexander consolidated his power over the Greek city-states and then set out to spread Hellenistic culture throughout the ancient world. He conquered the provinces of Asia and then pushed down into Egypt, conquering that, and then into Persia and all the way into India. This provided a common language throughout the ancient world, a common understanding with a common culture. The Romans, who would follow, would adopt this culture as their own. They would provide a tremendous network of roads linking the various cities of the ancient world and also provide the Roman peace. This was the culture that permitted the Apostle Paul to move freely from city to city and province to province, spreading the incredible news that Jesus Christ is Lord of all. This was the cultural context of the world of Paul. Paul and Silas came out to Berea under the cover of darkness, and they followed the same pattern that we've been seeing on all of their journeys. They went to the synagogue on the Sabbath, and they shared the message that Jesus was the Christ, that is, that Jesus was the Messiah and Lord of all. Did you notice the tremendous response they got here in this city? Let me read it to you again. Now the Bereans were of more noble character than the Thessalonians, for they received the message with great eagerness and examined the scriptures every day to see if what Paul said was true. What a tremendous compliment Luke pays to the Berean Jews. He says they were more open-minded or more fair-minded, more thoughtful than the Jews in Thessaloniki. Now the word used in the original is they were more well-bred or of nobility. Was he referring to their status in life? I don't think so. He was really referring to their attitude. They had an attitude of nobility, an attitude of open-mindedness and fair-mindedness. They listened to what Paul said every day, then they checked it in the scriptures. That is, they sifted what Paul said, comparing it with scripture to see if it was true. They listened with an open mind, they sifted the scriptures, and they accepted those things that were true. What a tremendous attitude they had. Now, this idea of being well-bred is very interesting. Jesus was having a discussion with the Jews in Jerusalem, and they rejected what he was saying. They rejected that, saying that he was not well-bred, implying that he was illegitimate. Jesus said that actually you are the ones who are not well-bred. They contended, but we're children of Abraham, and
Well,

that indeed. Jesus said, if you were children of Abraham, then you would be doing the works of Abraham. But as it is, you're trying to kill me. You are of your father, the devil. And so this idea of nobility is not really who was our mother or father, but what are our attitudes? How do we relate in life? Now, the Bereans were of more noble character than the Thessalonians,

great eagerness and examine the scriptures every day to see if what Paul said was true. Isn't that a tremendous quality? But are you saying, Tony, should I be open to every preacher or every teacher who comes into town or is on the radio or television? Should I be listening eagerly to what they say? No, not necessarily. Nor should you read every piece of religious mail that comes into your home. My mentor, W.D. Frazee, once shared this with me. He said, I would rather know what I know and not know what I don't know than to know what I don't know and not know what I know. There are some things that it's very, very important to know. And when you settle those things, they settle a host of other issues. For instance, it's extremely important to know that Jesus is the Christ. That is, that Jesus is the Messiah. Once you've settled that, you don't have to check out every New Age teacher who comes into town. No, you settle that Jesus is the Messiah. So yes, we listen with an open mind. We sift through the scriptures, and then we accept those things that are true and in harmony with God's Word. How do you balance what you do know with an openness to new teachings? How do you balance so that you're not blown about by every wind of doctrine that comes by? Well, you know, windows are very important in my house, as I'm sure they are in yours. Windows provide two major functions. They allow you to see out and they let light come in. In addition, they allow fresh air to come in from the outside and the stale air inside to blow out. Windows are a wonderful invention. But you know, there's a major problem with windows that most of us have. And that is, if you don't have screens, the bugs come in too. While we get that sunshine and fresh air coming in, we also get mosquitoes and flies. And so we need screens. Did you notice the screen the Bereans had? Let me read the passage again. Acts chapter 17 and verse 11. Now the Bereans were of more noble character than the Thessalonians, for they received the message with great eagerness and examined the scriptures every day to see if what Paul said was true. They investigated, that is, they critically examined what the scripture said. It's good to be open to new ideas. They were open to ideas that no one in their synagogue believed. You see, people in their synagogue, like Jews throughout the land, had the popular idea that when Messiah came, he would liberate the Jewish people from their bondage to the Roman oppressors. But Paul and Silas were teaching about a Messiah who came and was killed by the Roman oppressors, who was actually put to death. This was so different than what the other people around them believed. And yet they were open-minded to hear what the apostles had to say. They weighed it by the scriptures. What screen should you and I employ today? Let me share two examples with you. When I was a young Christian, I'd only been a Christian a few months, I went to a very popular youth congress in Asheville, North Carolina. While I was there, I met some on-fire Christians. Some of them invited me to a Bible study being held at a motel. I was thankful for that invitation. I took the piece of literature and I shared it with some Christian friends. I told them about the Bible study and invited them to come. They said, well, let me see the literature. They looked at it and they said, well, you need to be careful. Read this very carefully about this group. I read the material, and as I read the material, something didn't ring true with what I understood from the Bible. The material was talking about the second chapter of Daniel, where a great stone was cut out and came down and destroyed the image and then filled the whole earth. The literature that I was reading said that that stone was not Jesus, but the church, and that the church was to crush the empires. As I read it, it did not ring true with Scripture, and I decided not to go, and I am so glad I didn't. For that group was the Branch Davidians from Waco, Texas. A second point that I'd like to share with you of a personal testimony is this. I had a friend who kept insisting that I listen to some tapes of a good friend of theirs, tapes on the Jewish sanctuary and Jewish temple.

As I was listening to the tapes, something didn't ring true. There was great information about the Jewish sanctuary and temple, but it did not ring true with the gospel. It became apparent to me that while the teacher had a lot of good information, they didn't understand the gospel. The first sieve we need to have is the Bible. Does it ring true to God's word? The second sieve is, does it ring true to the gospel? Paul preached to the Galatians that there is no other gospel to be preached under heaven. If anyone preaches a different gospel, let him be anathema or accursed from Christ. Many people ask, can you know truth? When they ask me that question, I say, do you think Jesus wants you to know truth? And then I have them read John chapter 8, verse 32, where Jesus said, and you shall know the truth, and the truth shall make you free. Jesus says that we can know the truth, and the truth will set us free. But he provides the key in verse 31. If you continue in my word, then you will be my disciples indeed, and you will know the truth. We know the truth by examining the sieve of God's word. That's what the Bereans were doing. They had an open mind to listen to what Paul was teaching, and then they examined the scriptures every day to see if those things were so. How can you know truth? Let me share with you three principles from scripture about how to know truth. The first principle is very, very simple and found in the 7th chapter of John, and the 17th verse. Jesus said, if anyone chooses to do God's will, he will find out whether my teaching comes from God or whether I speak on my own. The first important principle of knowing truth is a willingness to do the will of God. If I have a willing heart, then Jesus says, I will know whether the doctrine comes from God or from man. And so every time I study the Bible, I want to have an open mind by God's grace and Spirit to understand the Bible. You see, ultimately, an understanding of God's truth depends more upon your heart than upon your mind. There are many people who know the intricacies of the Greek and the Hebrew, and they know the various tenses, and yet they do not have a heart to follow God's word, and they never come to an understanding of biblical truth. But when I have a willing heart, then God can teach me. The second great principle I would like to share with you is found in 1 Corinthians chapter 2. However, as it is written, no eye has seen, no ear has heard, no mind has conceived what God has prepared for those who love Him. But God has revealed it to us by His Spirit. The Spirit searches all things, even the deep things of God. For who among men knows the thoughts of a man except the man's spirit within him? In the same way, no one knows the thoughts of God except the Spirit of God. We have not received the Spirit of the world, but the Spirit who is from God, that we may understand what God has freely given us. Paul says, no one can know the things of a man but the man himself. You cannot know what I'm thinking except I express it to you by my words or by my actions. In a similar way, we cannot know what God is thinking except as He's expressed it to us by His words in the Bible and by His actions in nature. So since the Holy Spirit was the one who inspired the words of the Bible, we need to pray to the Holy Spirit for guidance to understand those words. So the first principle is a willingness to do the will of God. The second principle I like to share is prayer, asking guidance from the Holy Spirit as we open God's word and as we search the scriptures, that He will guide us into an understanding of truth. The third principle is very important. That's allowing Scripture to interpret Scripture. Jesus used this very principle, Luke 24, verse 27, and beginning with Moses and all the prophets, He explained to them what was said in all the Scriptures concerning Himself. Jesus recognized there are many misconceptions about the Messiah. And so He went back to the very beginning, to the writings of Moses, and worked through all the prophets, showing how that these things were fulfilled in Himself. Jesus allowed Scripture to interpret Scripture. Let me share with you one more very important principle. It's found in the 7th chapter of Daniel. In the first year of Belshazzar,
king of Babylon, Daniel had a dream and visions passed through his mind as he was lying on his bed. He wrote down the substance of the dream. Daniel said, "In my vision at night, I looked, and there before me were the four winds of heaven churning up the great sea. Four great beasts, each different from the others, came up out of the sea." He goes on to describe how a lion with two wings came up, and a bear lifted up on one side with three ribs in its mouth came up, and how a four-headed leopard flew out of the water with four wings, and how a dragon-like beast came up with 10 horns and iron teeth and bronze claws. And then how a little horn popped up. What are these beasts? I often ask people and they say, "Well, it must be the devil, all those terrible creatures." But actually, the Bible interprets itself. The four great beasts are four kingdoms that will rise from the earth. And verse 23 goes on to say, "The fourth beast shall be the fourth kingdom." In Bible prophecy, a beast represents a king or a kingdom. The Bible says that they came up out of the sea. What does that represent? Revelation chapter 17, verse 15 tells us that the water represents the peoples, multitudes, nations, and languages. We find another principle of Scripture in Jeremiah 51 that wind can represent war and strife. And so there was strife in the great populated areas of humanity, and four empires or four kingdoms emerged. That's the thrilling story, however, that we cannot focus upon today. There's one other sieve that I must share with you about knowing and understanding truth in the Bible, and that is the moral purpose of the Bible. You see, the Bible was not given primarily to be a science textbook. It was not given to be primarily a book of geography. It doesn't explain how to build a combustion engine or nuclear fission. The purpose of the Bible can be found in two very important texts. The first one I want to read to you is John chapter 5, verse 39. He said, "You diligently study the Scriptures because you think that by them you possess eternal life, but these are the Scriptures that testify about me. Yet you refuse to come to me that you might have life." Jesus says, "You study the Scriptures because you think that by studying them you will receive eternal life. But these are the Scriptures that testify about me." The very purpose of the Hebrew Scriptures was to reveal the Messiah. And yet the Jews of Jesus' day thought that they would receive eternal life from their studying of the Bible, their diligent and good study of the Bible. Jesus said, "No, these are the very verses, the text, the passages that testify about me, and yet you refuse to come to me that you might have life." The Bible, properly understood, reveals Jesus as the Messiah. Paul and Silas came to this town and were teaching the Jews in the synagogue that Jesus was the Christ or the Messiah. They listened with an open mind. They examined the Scriptures daily, and they accepted the teachings of Paul. The second great moral purpose of Bible study can be found in 2 Timothy chapter 3, verse 15. "And how from infancy you have known the Holy Scriptures, which are able to make you wise unto salvation through faith in Christ Jesus." Timothy, you've known the Holy Scriptures since you were a child, and these Holy Scriptures are able to make you wise unto salvation through faith in Jesus Christ. The purpose of the Bible is to help us to know how we can be saved, how we can come to have faith in Jesus and be saved through Him. That's the reason God's Word was given. It's amazing the number of books that are written today. Books about numerology and number codes and all kinds of things that are so far away from the central teaching of knowing Jesus and how that we can be saved through faith in Him. That's why God gave the Bible, primarily revealing how that we can be saved. These are screens that we need to test all of these teachings by. Acts chapter 17 and verse 10. "As soon as it was night, the brothers sent Paul and Silas away to Berea. On arriving there, they went to the Jewish synagogue. Now the Bereans were of a more noble character than the Thessalonians, for they received the message with great eagerness and examined the Scriptures every day to see if what Paul said was true.
Many of the Jews believed, as did also a number of prominent Greek women and many Greek men.

What a tremendous result. Many of the Jews believed versus a few of the Jews in Salonika. Many of the Jews, as well as a number of prominent Greek women and prominent Greek men. Yes, the gospel took deep root in the hearts of both Jews and Gentiles in this city. They accepted the message, and Christianity was planted deeply in their souls. The teachings in both communities ran totally counter to what they had previously understood. What made the difference? Why did one group hear and respond and another group reject what Paul and Silas were teaching? Because they listened with an open mind. It was just a matter of time until the Jews of Thessaloniki heard what was happening up on the hill in Berea. Verse 13 says, when the Jews in Thessalonica learned that Paul was preaching the word of God at Berea, they went there too, agitating the crowds and stirring them up. The brothers immediately sent Paul to the coast, but Silas and Timothy stayed at Berea. Religious people on a mission can be very, very dangerous. William Barclay observed, it can be a terrible thing when a man identifies his aims with the will of God instead of submitting his aims to the will of God. What made the difference? The Jews of Thessaloniki did not follow the three principles that we have shared. The Jews of Berea did. The Jews of Berea had an open mind. They had a willing mind. They were willing to be taught by God. They prayed for guidance, and they searched the scriptures daily to see if those things were true. Yes, it's good to have things settled. We should especially have settled that Jesus is our Christ, that Jesus is our Messiah. We should have the gospel settled in our hearts. Yes, these are good things. And yet we should have the willing mind of a seeker for truth, someone who is willing to follow wherever God would lead. Yes, there are two paths that are presented in our Bible story from Berea. There's a path that goes to Thessaloniki. There's a path that goes to Berea. Most people will choose to go down the course to Thessaloniki. They will go with a closed mind and a closed heart to the principles of the gospel. But oh, my friend, I want to be like the Jews of Berea. I want to have an open mind. I want to listen with open ears, praying for God's guidance as I search the scriptures. Let's pray together. Father in heaven, we thank you for this very special spot that commemorates the open-minded believers of Berea. How that they had an open mind to listen to what Paul and Silas were teaching, even though it was very different than what they had believed or been taught in the synagogues. We see how that they searched the scriptures daily, praying for guidance, and how that you led them to an understanding of truth as Jesus is their Messiah. We thank you for the testimony of their lives. Help us to be faithful like they were. Help us to study your word with an open mind and an open heart, and by your grace to follow wherever you lead, we pray in Jesus' name, amen. Off in the distance, we can see the Aliakma River that goes to the coast. Luke described in Acts chapter 17 how Paul was taken by some of the believers down to the coast and on to Athens, where he entered into that great city of culture and learning, that great city of philosophy that was filled with idols. And there he proclaimed the truth that Jesus Christ was Lord. That will be the focus of our next teaching in this series. The gospel comes to the city of idols. The gospel comes to Athens.

0: This is talking about the fall of ancient Babylon and what was going to come upon this ancient city because of her sins. Verse 9 says, "These two things shall come upon you in one day, the loss of children and widowhood. They shall come upon you in their perfection," and here's the reason, "for the multitude of your sorceries and for the great abundance of your enchantments." So again, it says that Babylon would be, she would fall, she would be eaten away from the inside because of her sorcerers and her sorceries and her enchantments. So when we read in Revelation about another woman, Babylon, I mean, it just makes sense.
1: Same characteristics.
0: That's right. And a lot of people just haven't made the connection. But as we see the growth of witchcraft, the growth of the occult, the growth of paganism, the growth of people that are getting into magic today, we need to look at what's happening in our society through the eyes of Revelation and see that this revival of ancient occultism is really part of prophecy, and it's warned about in the book of Revelation. That's part of what we're seeing.
1: I see. Now, it says in Revelation chapter 18, I noticed that it says that she's full of this keyword, abominations.
0: That's right.
1: Now, how does the Bible define abominations?
0: Okay, good point. Thank you for asking. All right, let's go back again to the Old Testament. Let's look at Deuteronomy chapter 18. Deuteronomy 18. And let me also mention that if you do some research, some homework about modern occultism, you can definitely trace a lot of the roots, a lot of the rituals, a lot of the practices, a lot of the activities that are going on, you can trace them back to literal Babylon. There's books that have been written about this, showing the connection between Babylon and sorcery, Babylon and magic, and again, this is what prophecy is predicting. Now, if you go back to Deuteronomy 18, we read in Revelation 17 that this woman has a golden cup, and inside that cup are abominations. We also read in chapter 17, verse 5, it says that upon her forehead was a name written, "Mystery, Babylon the Great, the mother of harlots, and abominations of the earth." That word abomination is used many times. Now let's go back to Deuteronomy 18 and let's look at that word. And let's define what God says are abominations. In verse 9, Deuteronomy 18, 9. "When you are come into the land," and this was God's warning to the people of Israel right before they got into the land, into the promised land, he said, "which the Lord your God is giving you, you shall not learn to do after the abominations of those nations."
1: There's the key word.
0: That's right, there it is. And God said, when you get in there, don't learn to do what they're doing. Now, what were they doing? Verse 10 says, "There shall not be found among you anyone who makes his son or his daughter to pass through the fire." This was a pagan practice. It was a terrible thing. They would take their kids and they would put them through fire, and if they survived, they thought this was a sign of the favor of the gods. And if they got burned up, well, that was an offering to the gods. I can't imagine, you know, taking my son and putting him in fire. I would never do that. But they did it, and God said, don't do it. This is a terrible thing. It's an abomination. And then he goes on and lists also, or someone who uses divination. This is the practice of trying to divine the future and see the future. And a lot of people are doing this today. And then it says, or an observer of times. That's astrology. If you walk into a Walmart, as you go in, you know, to the cash register, a lot of times you'll have horoscope books right there. Yahoo, you know, go on the internet. I mean, it's just horoscopes, astrology, people looking at the stars trying to figure out their futures. That was one of the things that God said was an abomination. In Deuteronomy 18, uses an observer of times, it says, or an enchanter, or a witch, someone who practices witchcraft. Verse 11 says, or a charmer, or a consulter with familiar spirits, and we'll talk more about that. Familiar spirits are spirits that are connected to mediums, spirits that many times look familiar, look like someone that's died, talk familiar, act familiar, know things that apparently only a dead person can know, but they're really not the dead. They are familiar spirits, which really means they are demons in disguise. And then it says, or a wizard, like Harry Potter. Harry's a wizard. He's a young teenage wizard boy who goes to Hogwarts School of Witchcraft and Wizardry. We've got a whole program where we're going to be talking about that. But here in this passage, I mean, the Bible says that being a wizard and a witch, these things are things that God does not want his people to be involved in. As you keep reading, it says, or a necromancer, which means someone who talks to the dead. Verse 12 says, for all that do these things are what? An abomination.

0: Nation.
1: Are an abomination, right, to the Lord. And because of these abominations, the Lord your God does drive them out from before you. Verse 13 says, you shall be perfect with the Lord your God. And so this is probably the most comprehensive passage anywhere in the Bible, from Genesis to Revelation, that lists what we could call occult practices that God says, stay away from them, don't learn them. When you get into the land, when he told the Israelites before they got into the promised land, he said, stay away from them because these things, they're dangerous. Now, God warns us about these things, not because he's mean or harsh or cruel or just an inherently intolerant, mm-hmm. you know, being up in the sky. It's because he sees behind the scenes and he knows that these things are dangerous. Mm. They're dangerous. There's no way around it. They are gateways to the supernatural world. And in that supernatural world, there are evil spirits. There are evil angels. There are demons who impersonate the dead, who impersonate gods and goddesses, mm-hmm. and who are out there trying to dupe and deceive and destroy human beings. Mm. And because God is a heavenly lover, because he cares about us, just like, you know, I care for my wife and I care for my son. And when you get married, David, you'll have the same experience. We were talking about that today at lunch.
2: Sure,
1: you know, one of these
2: sure.
1: days,
2: Lord willing.
1: That's right. One of these days, your day will come. And when you have a family, mm-hmm. you know, you're going to love your family and you're going to want what's best for them.
2: Sure.
1: And God loves his people. He loves you. He loves me. And that's why he tells us in this passage, stay away from these things. They are abominations. If you look up the word abomination in a dictionary, a Bible dictionary or a Webster's dictionary, you'll read things like these are things that are detestable, that are abhorrent, that are utterly wicked, and that we should just absolutely 100% categorically, unquestionably stay away from. And I think it's very significant that this list tells us what these abominations are. And then when you go to Revelation, it tells us that this woman, Babylon, this mystery woman, has a cup full of abominations. Mm. And she's also called the mother of harlots, the abominations of the earth. Mm. And that's also interesting when it says of the earth. A lot of the pagan religions today, they're earth-centered. They try to connect with the earth. They try to connect with the trees and the rocks and the moon. They have a practice called drawing down the moon in witchcraft, where they're trying to connect with the energies of the moon. They are earth-centered religions. Mm. And that religion goes all the way back into ancient Bible days. And God said, don't do it, because the rock isn't your maker. Mm-hmm. The tree didn't make you. There's no inherent power in the sun or the moon. The power is in the maker of heaven and earth. Mm. And God is very distinct from his creation in the Bible. And a lot of these religions, they're earth-centered. I was on a radio show once, and a woman called in and she said, I'm a Wiccan and you don't understand us. She said, we don't believe in the devil, we don't worship the devil. And I told her, I said, I know that. I've done enough of my homework to know that witches don't even believe in Satan. They think that Satan is just a Christian concept. And then she said, I'm just a tree hugger. That was her expression. I'm just a tree hugger.
2: And then the earth.
1: Yeah, well, right. Well. I love the earth. Mm-hmm. And I think it's important for us to respect the earth and to take care of it. But we need to realize that the earth comes from God. The earth is not God. Mm-hmm. A friend of mine had a poster in his house that I saw one time, and it had a picture, beautiful picture of a sunset. And the word said, here are two fundamental facts of human enlightenment. Number one, there is a God. And number two, you are not him. You are not that God. And that's one of the errors of the occult, the errors of witchcraft, the errors of paganism, the errors of the broader New Age movement, is that they worship, as Romans 1:25 says, the creature instead of the creator. That's right. And when we tie it into prophecy, again, Revelation 17 warns about Babylon, and she's full of abominations. And here are the abominations.
2: Another,
1: I'm sure there's other abominations, but here are a lot of them: divination, witchcraft, familiar spirits, practicing being a wizard, these kind of things. And these are the things that we see happening all around us.
0: I just find it fascinating that in the book of Revelation, which is dealing with us right before the second coming of Jesus, it seems like this is a warning to us, telling us, listen, there's going to be a worldwide global infatuation with sorcery, with witchcraft. And my question is, what is the agenda behind this? What is driving the Spirit to get this into society.

0: That's right. We have a whole meeting on that coming
1: Okay,
0: up. It's part
1: okay.
0: of this series on magic and ghosts and the Bible. Revelation 16, 14 talks about the spirits of devils that are working
1: Behind the
0: behind the
1: scenes.
0: that are moving the planet toward the Battle of Armageddon. Now let's look up a few more verses.
1: All right,
0: I can see our
1: Revelation.
0: time is going fast. Revelation 18, 23.
1: Okay.
0: 18, 23 is also talking about this woman, Babylon, and it reveals that she's a magical woman. You might say she's a sorceress. She's not just a harlot, but she's a sorceress. And in Revelation 18, 23, it says, "By your sorceries were all the nations deceived."
1: Deceived.
0: Right, through her sorceries, through her magic, through her occultism. So again, Revelation 17, we have a woman named Babylon. You go back to ancient Babylon, Daniel 2, Isaiah 47, verse 9, it was full of occultism. Revelation 17 talks about a woman with a golden cup full of abominations. You go back to Deuteronomy 18, it lists these abominations. These are occult abominations, witchcraft and sorcery and divination and astrology and these kind of things. You go back to Revelation, it says that through her sorcery, through her magic, she deceives all nations. So there's an occult connection. That's my point in Bible prophecy, warning that this is going to be affecting how many people? It says, "By your sorceries were all the
1: So
0: nations
1: it's all.
0: deceived." Now, this prophecy has many facets. There's many deceptions to Babylon. Babylon is a multifaceted combination of false religion, but occultism is definitely part of that combination. Now, and I can prove this easily. I think I've already done it. But let's take a look at a couple more verses. Let's go to Revelation 21, and look at verse 8. Now, this is a solemn verse, especially in the light of what's happening around us. You know, I think about the parents, I think about the kids. I got an email recently from a woman that said that she's in Northern California. She said that the area that I live in is full of Wicca and paganism. And she said the influence of TV programs dealing with the occult, she said children's programming, it's all around us and it's beguiling our kids. And she said somebody needs to sound the warning. And that's what we're trying to do, is sound the warning from the Bible. Now take a look at this. Revelation 21,
1: Verse 8.
0: verse 8. This is talking about the kinds of people that eventually end up in the lake of fire. The scripture says, "The fearful, the unbelieving, the abominable, the murderers, the sexually immoral." And then what's that next group?
1: It is the
0: And
1: sorcerers.
0: the sorcerers, right? And the idolaters and all liars will have their part in the lake, which burns with fire and brimstone, which is the second death.
1: That's pretty solemn.
0: It is. It's a very solemn text. I
1: Very
0: mean, I look
1: solemn.
0: at this and I read this verse. I read what it says about the future and about the lake of fire. I certainly believe there will be a real lake of fire. That's what the Bible says. And it says that sorcerers, that's one of the categories of real people that end up in that fire. And what's happening today is sorcery is being made out to be fun. It's being made out to be cool, exciting, safe, friendly, earth-centered, natural, wholesome. You can practice white magic. You can cast spells. You can improve your life. You can improve your love life, your finances, your relationships. There's a whole long list of spells that are available out there. And these things, according to my Bible, are gateways to the demonic. It's not the power of nature that people are tapping into. That's what they think. But that's an illusion, David. It's an illusion. It's really the powers of the enemy. Revelation 16, 14 again says that these are the spirits of devils that work miracles. There's real power in the supernatural world, in occultism. And Revelation warns us that those that practice these things are heading toward the lake of fire.
1: Because it's definitely not presented this way. It's presented, like you said, as something that is just, they call it white magic. And
0: That's
1: it's something
0: right.
1: that is not dark. And it's friendly. It's something that sincere people get involved with. But the Bible is very clear, and that says these individuals will experience what we call the second death. And that is a solemn warning in the book of Revelation.
0: Yeah, here's another statement from an article that appeared in World Magazine called Season of the Witch. It said, "Followers of Wicca are working hard to erase negative stereotypes of witches and are finding extraordinary success."
1: Wow.
0: And I'm not saying these people are evil people. Many of them are just searching for spiritual power, for guidance, and it's sad, but sometimes they haven't found it in the Christian church, so they're going off into alternative religions looking for something that they haven't found within Christianity. And that's an indictment against the church. The church needs the power of God. The church needs the Holy Spirit. The church needs something.

0: thing to give to these people who are searching for power. Mm-hmm. And what we have to give them is Jesus mm-hmm. and Bible truth and something solid mm-hmm. and something safe, something that won't hurt them mm-hmm. and that won't suck them into the darkness. Mm-hmm. Now, here's one more passage, David, in Revelation 22. Verses 14 and 15 talk about those that go in the city and those that are left out of the city.
1: And the city is New Jerusalem.
0: The city is the New Jerusalem, right. Revelation describes a glorious, beautiful city, the New Jerusalem, which is the home of all God's people who overcome through the blood of the Lamb and who make it into the kingdom. And verse 15 says, outside the city are dogs, which doesn't refer to your pet. It's talking about a kind of people that have, kind of person that has no interest in Bible truth. Dogs, and then it says sorcerers and whoremongers and murderers and idolaters and whoever loves and makes a lie. So again, just like in Revelation 21 verse 8, sorcerers are listed as a category of people in Bible prophecy that end up in the lake of fire. And I'm just thoroughly convinced from all of my research in God's Word and in history and in various books that we are seeing a revival of Babylonian occultism all around us, a renaissance, a revival, and it is extremely dangerous. Mm. It looks friendly, it looks fun, it looks cool, magic looks exciting. Witches have a new face, and they're representing their religion as something positive. And they believe that, and they're sincere about that. And the problem isn't their sincerity. The problem is the powers of evil working behind the scenes to deceive them and to ultimately bring them into the lake of fire. That is the solemn reality of Bible prophecy and what we're seeing around us.
1: So as a recap, we've seen that mystic Babylon has ties to ancient Babylon, and
0: correct.
1: One of those ties is the sorcery.
0: That's
1: and the Bible
0: right.
1: explicitly says in the book of Deuteronomy that it is full of abominations, which one of is witchcraft and sorcery.
0: That's exactly right.
1: And then there's a solemn warning in the book of Revelation saying that to anyone that practices sorcery, it is not an innocuous activity. It is something God takes very seriously. Now, I just have a question. What about for those individuals that perhaps have dabbled in the occult, in witchcraft? What kind of hope does the Bible present for them? Are they unequivocally, universally lost because they've engaged in these activities?
0: No. Perfect question. Not only does Revelation 22 list these groups that are going into the lake of fire, but it finishes with an appeal. In chapter 22, verse 17, right after that, the Bible says, "And the Spirit and the bride say, come. And let him who hears these things, let him come. And let him who is athirst, let him come. And whosoever will, let him take the water of life freely." The water of life is God's water. It's the water of the Holy Spirit. It's the water of truth. And ultimately, it's the water of the good news of the grace and the love and the mercy and the power of Jesus Christ. At the very end of the Bible, the last verse, verse 21, says, "The grace of our Lord Jesus Christ be with you all. Amen." And so God, he points out the dangers of the woman, the false woman, and her abominations and her sorceries and her deceptions. And there's a lot of deceptions. We're just dealing with a sliver, but it's a big sliver. And then as an alternative, God says, "Come to me." The Holy Spirit says, "Come to me." Jesus says, "Whoever will, if you're willing, I want to offer you the water of life freely. I want to offer you the grace of God, the forgiveness of God, the love of God, the mercy of God." And all of that really is centered in one place, which is in the cross of Jesus Christ, who stretched out his hands, was lifted up on a cross, was nailed to a tree because of incredible, infinite, incomprehensible love for you and me. And all the witchcraft and sorcery and abominations of this world, they all went into his head, they went into his heart, they went into his soul, and he was willing to pay the full price. So if you're into these things, God wants to get you out. They're abominations. If you're a parent, I want to encourage you and warn you, parents, watch your kids. Don't let them get sucked in to these things. Be careful of what's in Hollywood. Be careful of these glowing representations of a friendly religion that they can have spiritual power by practicing magic. It's a delusion. It's a deception. It's part of Babylon. It's predicted in Revelation. God says, don't do it. It's an abomination. Come out of it. Don't go down with it. Don't end up in the lake of fire. End up in the New Jerusalem, which is a much better place than the lake of fire. It's a perfect place, and God wants you to be there, and he wants me to be there. And, you know, just David, just as 2 plus 2 is 4, and I'm not intolerant for saying that, There's only one answer. Two plus two is four.
1: That's right.
0: That's it.

0: And so what we told you is right from the Bible. It's the truth. And may God help us to understand it and to respond to its message and to the love of Jesus Christ.
1: Well, thank you very much for sharing with us, Steve. We've looked at the book of Revelation today, how mystic Babylon has ties to ancient Babylon, and how in the last days there is going to be a deception specifically dealing with the supernatural. And I'd like to invite you to not miss one in this series of 13 that we'll be delving into. Steve will be sharing from the Bible and unmasking some of these deceptions as we approach the end of time. I'd like to thank you for joining us today, and join us again next time for another edition.